0: powers have not been exercised to date. It is our intent that structural separations are only imposed as a last resort and in exceptional cases. To this end, this power has strict legal limits.
1: Less than 10% of SkillsFuture course participants dropped out in 2025. The Education Ministry says there are no official fee waiver procedures, but participants can work with training providers on options such as deferments, makeup lessons, and reassessments. Responding to a suggestion in Parliament on formalising a cost recovery and appeals process, the Ministry acknowledges that some face challenges in their coursework. These include workload, health issues and unforeseen commitments. It says refunds depend on the training provider's terms, and if approved, credits will be reinstated to the learner's SkillsFuture wallet.
2: We do our level best to encourage a mutually beneficial outcome, whether they be through course deferments, makeup lessons, or reassessments. And to the extent where that is possible, that is where we try to get the training providers to meet in the middle with the learner who wishes to upskill themselves.
1: Close to 140 people working in community care have been recognised. The achievements of 134 were celebrated this year in the Community Care Manpower Development Awards. The category provides funding support to those to pursue formal academic qualifications or training. 9 graduates of the Community Care Nursing Leadership Programme have also been recognised. The Education Ministry says students must be resilient and adaptable towards change as they develop 21st century competencies. It says it welcomes more school-to-industry partnerships to help secondary school students make informed choices about their future. This is in response to MP David Ho's proposal of a wallet of credits that allows students to purchase curated taster lessons of courses that they may pursue beyond secondary school.
3: By secondary four, they can have about 6 to 8 structured taster experience in different clusters. This might help them to make a better decision. You see, if we do this right, we can help students to enroll core into course with a clearer fit alignment and reduce the risk of course mismatch and disengagement and later pathway regret. More importantly, is to reduce the possibility of underemployment.
2: Finding the right post-secondary path does not have to happen all at once or perfectly on the first try. Many of us know from our own lives that the journey of learning and discovery rarely unfolds in a straight line. There are moments of clarity, but also moments of doubt, of redirection, and most importantly, of growth.
1: More than 80% of Child Life SG credits disbursed last year have been used by parents. These are meant to help families with children aged 12 or under to defray household expenses. The government says there will be no extension to the July deadline to use the credits, as the next tranche will be paid out then.
4: In some cases, parents and families are still in the process of utilising it. They budgeted it, they spread it out over the year, so we still have a couple of months. In some cases, there's inertia. Families leave it until the very last minute to claim and to use. In some cases, families are overseas, or in some cases, as the member has pointed out, they may be simply unaware.
1: One MP asked if the scheme could be extended to families with children above the age of 12. But Mr. Goh says it's meant to help parents defray costly purchases like milk powder and diapers. He notes that other support schemes are available for families with older children, including the Large Family Life SG credits. Several MPs have raised concerns that stiffer penalties for those who illegally feed wildlife may not address a deeper issue. They say offenders are often the elderly and persons who are cognitively impaired. The maximum fine has been doubled to $10,000 for first-time offenders and $20,000 for subsequent offences. Repeat offenders could also be jailed up to 12 months. The tougher penalties are expected to take effect from the second half of this year.
5: Will the government consider alternative forms of penalty for repeat offenders, such as corrective community service, alongside psychological and social support?

0: support. This is crucial, since illegal feeding often reflects a deeper issue, an epidemic of senior loneliness. For many elderly seniors, feeding birds provides purpose, connection, and dignity.
1: Will the government consider ramping up efforts to refer cases involving the elderly or cognitively impaired persons to social services agencies for support, including interventions such as engaging individuals through frequent home visits, counselling, finding alternative activities, or interactions with family members or volunteers so that the offenders would make themselves feel less socially isolated?
2: Senior Parliamentary Secretary for National Development, Dr. Syed Haran, says that besides a heavier penalty, the court will have other sentencing options for repeat offences. They include community-based orders, such as mandatory treatment orders. He says appropriate penalties are needed to deter errant behaviours, but the approach is not merely to penalise.
3: NParks will continue its public education efforts and partner with the Agency of Integrated Care, Town Councils and other agencies to engage elderly offenders and those with mental health or psychological needs to understand their underlying needs and motivations that drive such behaviour, to address misconceptions and to raise awareness on the negative impacts of bird feeding. NParks offers feeders with mental health needs nature-based activities like community gardening and bird watching as alternatives to feeding.
2: Workers' Party members have rejected a bill that allows the government to legalise fees that it had collected in the past decades. These include fees and charges for operational costs by BCA, HDB, NParks and URA. The government says it made the change after being advised by the Attorney General's Chambers. WP members rose to reject the bill at the end of the debate. They raised concerns such as the number of Singaporeans affected, the amount collected, and the prior legality of the fees.
4: Minister, do you have the number of people affected and the quantum of monies we're talking about? Does the government have that information and is it prepared to share that information in Parliament before we vote on the bill?
3: Mr. Speaker, I don't have the full number of the extent of the agent of the collective amount for as asked by Mr. Pritam Singh, but I can give you some indication in terms of what are the current numbers that we are looking at for specific agencies.
5: These fees were collected for over a long period of time. If I'm not wrong, I think since independence, when we first started. So we may not have the full accurate record of all the amounts collected that we are able to share with you precisely.
4: Minister, I don't want to belabor the question. Was the MND advised after the review with the AGC, was it the AGC's position that collections before the first reading of the bill were illegal?
5: I've explained this earlier, Mr. Speaker, that AGC's advice to us was that these fees, because we consider them as administrative, it is better going forward from a legal point of view to put them into the legislation. And that's what we are doing.
2: And still to come, ASEAN leaders meet in the Philippines with the region's energy crisis from the Mideast conflict high on their agenda. Plus, keeping on guard against increasing haze risks. We tell you more after the break.
6: Geopolitics, the road to the American dream, and drugs. The rules are rewritten this May. As global tensions rise and energy prices surge, China accelerates its push for energy independence. Going big on nuclear and renewables. But in a volatile world, how will China expand its global influence when titans clash? China and the Iran war. The Emmy-nominated series returns. Wei Du reconnects with Chinese migrants now living in a very different America. What remains of their American dream? Walk the line. Ice Nation. More dangerous and engineered to evade the law, new psychoactive substances have left global regulators scrambling to keep pace.
7: There may be variants out there that still go undetected.
6: Uncover the shadowy world of Drugs 2.0. this May on CNA. Saturday on Japan Hour, cycle across to Tori, where resilience meets beauty.
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11: 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And IHI.
12: Drugs like this are part of the new wave that we are seeing in the drug market.
13: 17-year-old Chinese male smoking weed. He was pronounced dead the same day. But there was no weed in the system.
14: Somehow told me, hey, this is similar to weed. It's more intense. After a while, people start overdose.
15: They are calling this the soft drug. It's okay to take them because you won't be able to be caught.
16: That is mushrooming of clandestine labs.
17: मैंने एक लैब में खुद गया हूँ बनते हुए देखा हूँ एस्ट्रोनॉट जैसा सूट पूरा ऊपर से नीचे सूट फुल कवर.
18: Drug syndicate is very smart. When you come up with a new testing methodology, they will actually design a new one to circumvent.
19: It's that cat and mouse game.

0: Welcome back to Singapore Tonight. Singapore Prime Minister Lawrence Wong says topics like the regional impact of the Middle East crisis and ASEAN's response are among the topics to be discussed at the ASEAN summit. On the eve of the session, Mr. Wong also met leaders from Cambodia and Malaysia for bilateral talks. He spoke with his Cambodian counterpart, Hun Manet. Mr. Wong says ties between the two countries continue to grow in trade, food security, energy, and joint efforts against cross-border scams. Last year, the two leaders met in Phnom Penh to reaffirm 60 years of bilateral relations. Mr. Wong also met Malaysian leader Anwar Ibrahim. Among the topics discussed, the Johor Bahru-Singapore Rapid Transit System Link. The cross-border shuttle, which aims to alleviate congestion, is targeted to be operational by the end of this year. Leaders also touched on regional and international developments, including the Middle East conflict and its impact to the region. In a separate meeting, ASEAN foreign ministers were united on the need to boost collective resilience and accelerate the implementation of the ASEAN power grid. Singapore Foreign Affairs Minister Vivian Balakrishnan also stressing that the ongoing political crisis and violence in Myanmar remains a serious concern for the region, with ASEAN foreign ministers stressing the need for a peaceful and durable resolution. Attention also on the ASEAN Petroleum Security Agreement, a pact aimed at improving coordination and information sharing during energy crises. The regional leaders are expected to issue a joint statement on the Middle East conflict, and Aslam Shah tells us more.
1: The stage is set here in Cebu, but it's conflicts beyond the region that are expected to dominate discussions. In particular, developments in the Middle East that have choked energy supplies and raised concerns over the wider economic impact on Southeast Asia.
2: ASEAN cannot fully insulate itself from this sort of external crisis, but at least, you know, it can try to reduce the exposure. So if ASEAN can really diversify its energy mix and build some stronger regional interconnection, including through the ASEAN power grid, I think it can become less vulnerable, right, to this sort of external shocks like the Middle East crisis. So for Singapore, the priority is not just about the crisis response, but to actually build a more connected, a more trusted, and definitely a more rules-based regional economy that can actually help to, you know, absorb, you know, this sort of shocks better.
1: Leaders are also expected to discuss maritime issues and possibly issue a declaration on keeping key sea routes open. Another statement aims to outline the bloc's collective response to the Middle East crisis by highlighting a list of priority actions to maintain stability in the region. But beyond the immediate challenges, one analyst says, this summit is also an early indication of Singapore's priorities ahead of its ASEAN chairmanship in 2027.
2: Prime Minister Wong can use this summit to position Singapore's chairmanship next year around a few key areas like maybe resilience, integration, and a rules-based cooperation. These are aspects that are very important to Singapore. Singapore will want to show some sort of a continuity from the Philippines chairmanship this year, but also signaling that ASEAN must become more prepared, you know, for a fragmented world.
1: Singapore's chairmanship will carry added significance as it coincides with ASEAN's 60th anniversary. For now, all eyes are on how leaders can demonstrate ASEAN resilience in an increasingly uncertain world. Aslam Shah, CNA, Cebu, the Philippines.
0: ASEAN's economic ministers have committed to uphold open trade and supply chains in response to the Middle East situation. At a separate meeting ahead of the ASEAN summit, the ministers also explored expediting an upgraded intra-region trade deal within the year. Deputy Prime Minister and Trade and Industry Minister Gan Kim Yong represented Singapore at the meeting. The leaders also saying a region-wide digital economy pact to support cross-border data flows and digital trade will be concluded and signed this year. They also discussed sustainability initiatives, including exploring an agreement to tap opportunities in the green economy. And a call to leave no vulnerable group behind amid technological disruptions. Singapore's Social and Family Development Minister Masagos Zulkifli says AI should instead be harnessed for its disability sector. He was speaking at the St. Gallen Symposium in Switzerland, as Chloe Teo reports.
3: The adaptability of Singapore's workers has been the core essence that has helped the country ride out every crisis. Social and Family Development Minister Masagos Zulkifli says the country's social compacts have also worked to ensure national progress.
4: Peace in Singapore is not something we take for granted, especially among the multi-ethnic, multi-racial, multi-religious society that we were born with. Meritocracy, we know over time, cannot operate on its own, in its pure form. And therefore, we do help those who cannot afford to compete early to make sure that they are well resourced at the starting line.
3: Mr. Masagos was speaking at the 55th St. Gallen Symposium in Switzerland, an annual student-run conference. Held at the University of St. Gallen, leaders from the public and private sectors gather for intergenerational debates on economic, political and social development. Singapore has been a critical partner in the event for some 25 years, a reflection of the long-standing ties between Singapore and Switzerland. Beyond an international platform for Singapore leaders to share the country's approach to key challenges, it's also a platform for bilateral exchanges for youths from both nations. Mr. Masago says there are opportunities for every member of society, especially youth in Singapore, to realise their potential.
4: Singapore must be a society of opportunity. It must always have opportunity for everyone, no matter where you are, and that we must help more those who are at the bottom so that they don't become an entrenched generation after generation. And I think this is one of the purposeful way to move our youth into doing something with this community so that they find that they are expending their energy to move them together with the government.
3: Mr. Masagos adds that no one will be forgotten in Singapore's AI push, including those with lower incomes and vulnerable groups like people with disabilities. He says that as Singapore builds a more inclusive digital future, it also wants to learn from countries that are developing cutting-edge technologies. Chloe Teo, CNA, St. Gallen, Switzerland.
0: Senior Minister Lee Hsien Loong says Singapore wants to build closer ties with Malaysia's East Coast states. He notes that Pahang and Terengganu are important in developing opportunities in areas such as tourism, renewable energy and coastal protection. SM Lee ends his five-day visit to Malaysia, and Alif Amsha has more.
5: Taking stock of his visit to Malaysia's East Coast, Senior Minister Lee Hsien Loong said good relations at the national level needs to be complemented by cooperation at the state level.
6: With some states, like Johor, we have a lot of toing and froing. With Pahang and Terengganu and the other states on the East Coast, not so much. And yet these are big states. And important to understand and to keep in touch with, and with potential to develop economic opportunities, tourism opportunities, other exchanges and cooperation where we can enhance our mutual understanding.
5: In Terengganu, Mr. Lee met its Chief Minister Ahmad Samsuri Mokhtar. He shared that Singapore and the state have identified areas to exchange notes and cooperate together. These include tourism and climate change.
6: We are preparing coastal protection against global warming, but Terengganu has issues on coastal protection to protect their beaches against the monsoon. Every northeast monsoon, they suffer from erosion of the beaches. So that's something which we can work together. I think we are working, they are interested in renewables. One of the areas is the environmental impact assessments on renewables.
5: At the national level, SM Lee has described Singapore and Malaysia as two very different countries, yet forever neighbours. What comes along with that, the need to be forever working friends. Mr. Lee says the prime ministers of both countries engage regularly and have a good working relationship.
6: I think both PMs are very clear that they want to develop and strengthen the ties and the cooperation between the two countries. All the ministries are in touch with their counterparts between the ministers, and they're dealing with quite a wide range of issues. Some, like the RTS link, are progressing, and we hope will come into operation soon. some like the Johor Singapore SEZ is being worked upon, and it's something which is clearly a win-win project. And there are other issues as well, which are more complicated, which some of them are quite long-standing, which have not yet been resolved. Maritime boundaries, for example, still being discussed. Airspace still being discussed. Water is another issue, which is a perennial.
5: Mr. Lee adds that these things have to be managed and to make sure that these stay on track and do not unintentionally cloud the overall relationship in a bad way. Alif Amshah, CNA, Terengganu.
0: In other news, Singapore authorities have taken down about 960 illegal health products from local e-commerce and social media platforms as part of a global crackdown on illicit pharmaceuticals. Of these, more than 4 in 5 were unregistered contact lenses. Singapore was part of 90 countries and territories involved in the two-week Interpol-led operation. The Health Sciences Authority reminds sellers that it's illegal to sell contact lenses online and that these are medical devices that must be registered. Others removed from the online list include medication for acne and eczema, nasal sprays, and sexual enhancement medicines. About 6,600 illegal health products were seized at Singapore's checkpoints: dermal fillers, painkillers or sedatives, as well as an antiparasitic med such as ivermectin, formed the bulk of the seizures. HSA urges people and healthcare professionals to report on the illegal health products so that enforcement action can be taken. It also reminds everyone that illegal products can have serious health consequences. The Interpol-led global crackdown, Operation Pangaea, netted close to $19.6 million Singapore dollars worth of illicit pharmaceuticals. The most common products seized were erectile dysfunction medications, sedatives, painkillers, and anti-smoking medicine. The UK had the highest number of illicit pharmaceuticals seized, over 2.1 million doses. Colombia was next with over 1.47 million, and Australia with over 750,000. Malaysia was the highest Asian country with over 130,000 doses seized. Operation Pangaea was established in 2008. Singapore's Sustainability and Environment Minister Grace Fu says pressing on with climate measures is crucial to ensure long-term economic resilience and growth. For instance, producing fertilizers from palm oil waste could help cushion the impact from trade disruptions in the Middle East. Speaking at a sustainability dialogue, she says the geopolitical backdrop has created new risks.
7: Robust sustainability requires traceability along the chain of activities, with increasing public scrutiny on the weakest link. And non-compliance by a single supplier could jeopardize the entire ecosystem. Collective responsibility and concerted action by all are therefore essential for sustainable businesses. And as we pursue sustainable energy supplies, such as biofuels, we need to manage the pressures on land use and increase risks of deforestation.
0: Ms. Fu says this underscores the need for greater coordination and cooperation amongst ASEAN member states. She says Singapore will continue working with the region to stay vigilant against heightened haze risks this year.
7: We are deeply committed to supporting and advancing ASEAN's climate and environment agenda. We will work with all ASEAN member states to make meaningful progress together. Some of the challenges we face in the months ahead and foreseeable in the years to come will feed into Singapore's ASEAN chairmanship next year. We see this as a sustained collective endeavour to build momentum and enhance resilience.
0: Solar adoption is on the rise, with panels installed in about 6,900 private homes as of last year. This is up from about 1,400 in 2020. Minister of State for Trade and Industry Gan Xiaohuang says this may be partly driven by higher electricity tariffs and expectations of further hikes. She was responding to parliamentary questions on whether more incentives are needed to boost the adoption rate.
8: The solar technology has improved in terms of efficiency, and also the cost of installation has come down substantially. Now we are indeed seeing much higher interest amongst private building owners, including residential properties. We will monitor closely the rate of adoption, and the government is prepared to consider additional measures if necessary.
0: Ms. Gan says the government will continue to explore more innovative solar deployments, including at car parks, bridges, and even between buildings. Questions were also raised in Parliament on installing solar-powered fans or adding greenery at bus stops for cooling purposes. In response, the Minister of State for Transport says that even while his ministry looks for ways to make people more comfortable, practical considerations must come first.
9: It's not just about putting turf or soil on the bus stop roof and planting sun seeds, because the structure of the roof must be reinforced to handle the additional weight, as well as it needs for access, for maintenance and things like that. So we normally do it during the scheduled refurbishment of bus stops. So it will be carried out in phases.
0: Singapore has conferred its highest military award, the Distinguished Service Order Military Award, on Australia's Chief of Defence Force. Singapore President Tharman Shanmugaratnam conferred the award on Admiral David Johnston at the Defence Ministry. Admiral Johnston is being recognised for his contributions in strengthening the close and long-standing defence ties between the Australian Defence Force and the Singapore Armed Forces. Singapore says that under his leadership, both militaries have deepened cooperation, strengthened interoperability, and fostered closer people-to-people ties through exercises and exchanges. And still to come, stronger support for seniors to age independently as care services expand across estates. Plus, the fate of a crocodile spotted off the shores of Sentosa Cove yesterday. Stay with us.
10: On the next Asia First, tracking an historic period of tension between Washington and the Vatican, U.S. Secretary of State Marco Rubio sitting down with Pope Leo. His visit coming against the backdrop of President Trump's extraordinary criticism of the first American pope in the Catholic Church's 2,000-year history.
11: Grandpa was the first one who came to Hong Kong.
12: I'm from Nepal and I live in Lisbon for many years now.
13: I feel that Thai people see me as a part of Lanta. Sawadee.
14: Tengo es que puedo coger lo bueno de la cultura china y quedármelo, y lo bueno de la cultura española y quedármelo.
15: I can't do anything because I stay in India 10 years.
16: I'm beating.
17: I'm proud of being Filipina, and at the same time, I'm proud of what I achieved here in Barcelona.
18: 지금은 인도에서 거의 가족처럼 함께하고 있습니다. 남이 많은가?
19: Things can coexist together, and that's the beauty of Hong Kong as well.
15: When I lead to the Chennai, I feel like, oh God, I'm home.
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23: 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We have five games. Here's Buzzword, where you form as many words as you can using the given letters. All words have to include the center letter. Make it extra fun by inviting a friend to a challenge. Over at Guessword, you have six chances to uncover the hidden word, using the color feedback to see if you place the letters correctly. And mini crossword and mini Sudoku. Challenge yourself by completing them in the shortest time possible. Feeling stuck? You can always play with a friend or ask for help. We also have an all-time favorite, word search. There's only one rule: drag from the first to the last letter in any direction, including backwards and diagonally. Here's the fun part. When you sign in, you can build streaks when you play daily, earn badges, and even if you miss a day, you can use a freeze to save your streak. Have fun!
0: Welcome back. Three more estates with a higher senior population will receive community health services, home assistance programs, and amenities. Bedok, Bukit Panjang, and Tiong Bahru, Redhill are set to get more support under the Age Well Neighbourhoods program. The health initiatives enable seniors to age independently within their communities. Frail seniors will get more comprehensive aid from staff based in these neighbourhoods. This includes unplanned help like diaper changes, bathing, or regular bed turning. More medical support will also be provided at the active ageing centres, where community health posts will open weekly with walk-in services like lifestyle coaching. New amenities will also include fitness trails, dementia-friendly elements, barrier-free access, and therapeutic landscapes. AWN was first launched in Toa Payoh last year, and over 110,000 seniors are set to benefit in the four areas, with all the upgrades to be introduced by next year.
1: I think 65 today is really not old. And in a few years' time, we hope we can say the same for those in their 70s or in the mid-70s, energetic, fit, living their best lives. And I think this is possible with the right care, with the right medical, treatment. And this is the big endeavour we are pursuing for Singapore, and the purpose of Healthier SG, HWELL SG, which includes all the AACs that we have set up.
0: Mr. Ong was speaking at this year's Community Care Work Plan Seminar. The Agency for Integrated Care says there are over 230 AACs island-wide, giving over 80% of seniors easier access to health programs. The agency says more than 1.4 million residents aged 40 and above have enrolled onto Healthier SG to manage their health. Singapore is projected to reach super-aged status this year, with seniors making up more than one in five citizens. Three more residential areas are going to be upgraded under the Age Well Neighbourhoods program. Muhammad Bahajaj finds out how they can benefit the seniors.
2: 3 years ago, 80-year-old Aloysius Tan collapsed at his Toa Payoh block while out getting food. Doctors said it was due to weakened knees, and since then, he's had to rely on home care services for daily living needs like bathing. For frail seniors like Mr. Tan, the Age Well Neighbourhoods program is set to plug gaps, such as after-hour support and unexpected care needs.
4: My wish, my eternal wish, is to live up to 100. It's very hard, but I still need helpers, people to help me in many ways because I'm a bit uncomfortable with my leg.
16: So other than enhanced home personal care, there certainly will also be home therapy, home nursing, home medical needs that could be addressed for clients with different needs. Certainly we will also work with centre-based facilities like active ageing centres, community health posts to ensure that these seniors age well in place.
2: These enhancements will be trialled in Toa Payoh, where the AWN program was launched last year. By next year, three other neighbourhoods will receive these services.
24: There are also plans for infrastructure upgrades that are senior-friendly, such as this fitness trail that you see behind me, barrier-free access, and dementia-friendly elements like signages for people to identify blocks even better. There are also plans to transform roads near key amenities so that it's easier and more convenient for seniors to travel in the neighbourhood.
2: Other possible upgrades include health checkups at active aging centres and teleconsultations at community health posts. Residents can also look forward to walk-in health services as part of collaborations between general practitioners and hospitals. For this senior, the additional health support gives her the strength to volunteer and help others.
25: So, also near my house, walking distance, I don't have to go through clinic or go to polyclinic to make appointment, and I save on my transport and timing. That is most important thing. And the thing that they explain to me is very detailed.
2: With these enhanced health services, the Health Ministry hopes they can soften the shock of a rapidly aging society, together with work policy shifts and fiscal sustainability.
1: We have crossed the critical juncture already. As of now, more than 21% of our citizens are aged 65 and above. On top of that, about 200,000 seniors are now in the 70 to 74 age. Our statistics show that at these ages, more seniors will experience ill health and they will need more care and support. So rapid aging can jolt the economy, strain retirement adequacy, stretch our healthcare system.
2: Seniors from the new AWNs can start to benefit from all the enhancements by next year. A timely move, especially for a country that's getting old fast.
0: A 2-metre crocodile that was spotted off the shores of Sentosa Cove yesterday has been trapped, sedated and humanely put down by the National Parks Board. It was caught at around 9 p.m. on Wednesday, following an initial alert 3 hours earlier. It's believed to be the same reptile previously spotted in the area. NPARK says the move was made in light of public safety. It says relocation would still pose a risk of the animal returning to the location where it was captured. The Sungai Buloh Wetland Reserve was also not a suitable release site because it is home to a large population of around 20 crocodiles. It says the Mandai Wildlife Group had also declined to take in the reptile. NPARK says sightings of crocodiles in Singapore's waters have increased, with around 30 sightings since last January. It adds that regular surveillance of the Singapore Straits and Johor Straits is ongoing. And that's Singapore Tonight. As always, don't forget, headlines anytime at cna.asia. Thanks for watching and have a good night.

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16: Now, Open for Business with Andrea Heng and Hairianto Diman.
11: Oh, well, good morning there. Good to have you with us. It's Andrea Heng and Justine Moss, my East Coast neighbour, joining me on this Friday morning, the 8th of May. Floating mortgage rates, they are currently at record lows, yet most Singaporeans are choosing pricier fixed rates.
17: And why are homeowners willing to spend more on one of their biggest expense?
11: That's right. Plus, Wall Street are hitting record highs as oil prices are pulling back and bringing relief. We've got the details coming right up. But first, the 7 o'clock news. Good morning. Here are the latest headlines from the CNA newsroom. I'm Andrea Heng with Justine Moss. The US and Iran have exchanged fire along the Strait of Hormuz, threatening their ceasefire and casting a shadow on a potential peace deal. Iran's state media says the US and some regional allies struck key civilian facilities. US Central Command says it carried out retaliatory strikes on Iranian military facilities responsible for attacking American forces, including Navy destroyers crossing the Strait of Hormuz. Iran's military says it will not hesitate to respond powerfully to any attack. Tehran blames the US for violating their ceasefire after it earlier targeted an Iranian-flagged tanker entering the waterway. But US President Donald Trump insists that the ceasefire remains in effect. Iran is reviewing a US proposal to end the conflict.
17: The energy crisis due to the conflict in the Middle East is taking center stage at the ASEAN Leaders Summit. The bloc's chair, the Philippines, says a group needs to be better prepared to handle emergencies and crises. Secretary of Foreign Affairs Maria Teresa Lazaro addressed foreign ministers at the start of the two-day summit in Cebu, describing the Iran war as a timely opportunity to assess the group's progress on urgent priorities, and these include protecting food and energy security.
18: For ASEAN, which imports about 66% of its crude oil, this crisis meant significant increase in fuel and energy cost, which eventually led to higher prices for agricultural inputs, food and basic commodities. The crisis also caused disruptions in some sectors, including transportation and tourism, and put at risk millions of ASEAN nationals in the Middle East.
17: Well, ASEAN has maintained that the conflict in the Middle East must be resolved diplomatically and peacefully, even as differences in energy exposure influence how members respond. CNA's Melissa Goh reports from the summit in Cebu.
4: Well, in the draft joint communique that was cited by some of the local media here, leaders from the 11 ASEAN member states, they pledged unity and collective commitment to ensure that this region continues to remain open and stable. Now, Philippines as the whole also called for expeditious ratification of the ASEAN Petroleum Security Agreement that facilitates sharing of fuel through joint stockpiling, for example, as a way to assist countries facing fuel shortage, even though it's voluntary and on commercial basis. Now, Philippines Foreign Secretary Lazaro also highlighted almost 70%, 66% of ASEAN energy needs come from outside the region, and majority of the member states are net importers of oil, and they're vulnerable to external shocks, such as Middle East crisis. Now, that has profound impact on ASEAN as a whole. So strengthening energy security and resilience and safeguarding food security in the region are priorities when leaders meet tomorrow. Also, leaders have pledged to make further headways in the digital and economic and green economic realm with DEFA, which is a digital economic framework agreement slated for signing end of this year, as well as further implementation of the ASEAN Power Grid to deepen connectivity and energy security. Now, the positive trajectory of ASEAN with growth slated to reach 4.5% this year appears intact. This is time to self-strengthen, to continue to build capacity for long-term resilience of ASEAN.
11: The ASEAN Petroleum Security Agreement is also in focus at the summit. It's a pact aimed at improving coordination and information sharing during energy crises. CNA's Aslam Shah tells us more.
19: It's conflicts beyond the region that are expected to dominate discussions. In particular, developments in the Middle East that have choked energy supplies and raised concerns over the wider economic impact on Southeast Asia.
20: ASEAN cannot fully insulate itself from this sort of external crisis, but at least, you know, it can try to reduce the exposure. So if ASEAN can really diversify its energy mix and build some stronger regional interconnection, including through the ASEAN power grid, I think it can become less vulnerable, right, to this sort of external shocks like the Middle East crisis. So for Singapore, the priority is not just about the crisis response, but to actually build a more connected, a more trusted, and definitely a more rules-based regional economy that can actually help to, you know, absorb, you know, this sort of shocks better.
19: Leaders are also expected to discuss maritime issues and possibly issue a declaration on keeping key sea routes open. Another statement aims to outline the bloc's collective response to the Middle East crisis by highlighting a list of priority actions to maintain stability in the region. But beyond the immediate challenges, one analyst says, this summit is also an early indication of Singapore's priorities ahead of its ASEAN chairmanship in 2027.
20: Prime Minister Wong can use this summit to position Singapore's chairmanship next year around a few key areas like maybe resilience, integration, and a rules-based cooperation. These are aspects that are very important to Singapore. Singapore will want to show some sort of a continuity from the Philippines chairmanship this year, but also signaling that ASEAN must become more prepared, you know, for a fragmented world.
11: You also heard from Joanne Lin. She's from the IC's Yusof Ishak Institute and visiting scholar at the MIT Center for International Studies.
17: A U.S. federal trade court has ruled that President Donald Trump's global 10% tariff is illegal. The Court of International Trade has found that the Trump administration wrongly invoked Section 122 of the Trade Act. That's a decades-old trade law Mr. Trump applied in February, almost immediately after his last set of Liberation Day tariffs were struck down by the Supreme Court.
11: Some home news now. Manpower Minister Tan Sie Ling says there are no shifts in hiring preferences between local and foreign workers at the moment, even as global tensions weigh on business sentiment. He told Parliament that while hiring intentions have softened, resident employment still grew in the first quarter of 2026 compared to a year ago. While the labour market remains resilient, the proportion of firms planning to hire fell to 44.6% in March, down from 54.6% in February. Dr. Tan said work pass policies continue to ensure a level playing field for Singaporeans. He added that the ongoing Middle East crisis could accelerate shifts like supply chain diversification, digitalization, and AI adoption. A forthcoming economic strategy review will address workforce planning amid continued global uncertainty.
1: We do our level best to ensure that our foreign workers here are complementary to our local Singaporean workers. So we always seek to strike a right balance between ensuring that our businesses have that space, the latitude to continue to grow, while ensuring that our local Singaporean workers and talent continues to also have that trajectory for them to grow as well.
17: Social and Family Development Minister Masago Zulkifli says no vulnerable group should be left behind amid technological disruptions. Speaking at the St. Gallen Symposium in Switzerland, he says Singapore is working towards a society of opportunities for all by harnessing AI for its disability sector. CNA's Chloe Teo has more.
21: The adaptability of Singapore's workers has been the core essence that has helped the country ride out every crisis. Social and Family Development Minister Masago Zulkifli says the country's social compacts have also worked to ensure national progress.
22: Peace in Singapore is not something we take for granted, especially among the multi-ethnic, multi-racial, multi-religious society that we were born with. Meritocracy, we know over time, cannot operate on its own in its pure form. And therefore, we do help those who cannot afford to compete early, to make sure that they are well resourced at the starting line.
21: Mr. Masagos was speaking at the 55th St. Gallen Symposium in Switzerland, an annual student-run conference. Held at the University of St. Gallen, leaders from the public and private sectors gather for intergenerational debates on economic, political and social developments. Singapore has been a critical partner in the event for some 25 years, a reflection of the long-standing ties between Singapore and Switzerland. Beyond an international platform for Singapore leaders to share the country's approach to key challenges, it's also a platform for bilateral exchanges for youths from both nations. Mr. Masago says there are opportunities for every member of society, especially youth in Singapore, to realise their potential.
22: Singapore must be a society of opportunity. It must always have opportunity for everyone, no matter where you are, and that we must help more those who are at the bottom so that they don't become an entrenched generation after generation. And I think this is one of the purposeful way to move our youth into doing something with this community so that they find that they are expending their energy to move them together with the government.
17: And that's the news on CNA 938 with Andrea Heng and Justine Moss. Headlines anytime on CNA 938 and CNA.asia. Let's have a look at the roads and the weather now. There's been an accident on the TPE towards the PIE just after the PIE Tuas exit, avoid lanes 2 and 3. Traffic slow on the CTE towards the AYE at Bridle Road exit. Traffic also slow on the KPE towards the ECP between Airport Road and Tampines Road, and heavy traffic on the CTE towards the AYE before the PIE Changi exit. Let's have a look at the weather map now. It's cloudy around most of Singapore, but it is very wet in the east part of the island at the moment. Today's temperature range 25 to 34 degrees Celsius, relative humidity 60% to 95%.
11: It was raining pretty heavily on the way here.
17: Yeah. You saw my umbrella when I came.
11: I did.
17: Should be dry by now.
11: The east
17: was very, very wet.
11: Yeah. For once, the east, it rains in the east first. All right, stay safe out there.
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2: The buses will operate alongside manned services with wheelchair-accessible facilities.
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0: No, you are not alone, because we are keeping you company all the way till 10 a.m. today with Open for Business and later on the Morning Report. A very good morning. It's Friday, the 8th of May. I have Justine Moss sitting in for Hairianto today. Good morning.
1: Good morning. Great to
0: see
1: you.
0: How are you, Miss Moss?
1: It's been a while.
0: It's been ages.
1: Too long.
0: Here's the thing. We live near one another and we never actually bump. I've never bumped into you.
1: I've never seen you at one of the cafes or in the shops.
0: No, you know what? We will have to make it happen.
1: Yes.
0: We cannot keep meeting up like this.
1: In the studio.
0: In the studio for work. Good to have you accompanying me as well. I'm really excited to host the show with you. We've got a very busy one today. First story that we wanted to share with you before we talk about something else with our live guest standing by is a new deal, or rather an improved deal, because SATS is pledging about $58 million to increase its stake in Chinese meal producer Nanjing Weizhou Airline Food Corporation. So this actually takes SATS' stake from 50% all the way up to 90%, basically taking over the reins of the kitchen. The big play here is that Chinese airlines seem to be moving away from traditional catering and moving toward frozen meals. And this company is a leader in that specific space.
1: Wow, I wonder what those frozen meals are.
0: Exactly. I would like to have a taste.
1: Yeah, me too. Yeah. Well, I mean, it does feel like a safe bet, because even with the pandemic, this company managed to double its revenue since SATS first jumped on board. And we're talking about back in 2019 then. And but now by only 90%, SATS can now fully call the shots. They can fold that business into their wider SATS China strategy to make the whole operation not just faster, but more efficient as
0: well. Yeah, we like that. That's our favorite word in Singapore, efficient. Speaking of efficient, let's turn to something that's, efficiently affecting some of our wallets. And it's time to talk now about our mortgage rates. Okay, so let me paint you a scenario. It's a classic Singaporean paradox, right? We will queue 30 minutes for a discounted plate of chicken rice. I don't know how far discounts go for chicken rice these days, though, I have to say. But when it comes to our single biggest expense, our homes, it seems we're actively choosing to pay more, almost as if, you don't have to think about it, right?
1: Yeah. Mm. Yeah, well, right now, floating rates tied to SORA, they're hovering around a record low of 1%, yet nearly 9 in 10 homeowners are still flocking to fixed rates that are significantly pricier.
0: Mm. So is this a savvy hedge against a volatile world, or are we simply paying a heavy peace of mind tax or premium because we are still haunted by the interest rate spikes of just recent years past? I remember this being a very hot topic in COVID where interest rates were just totally through the roof.
1: Yeah.
0: And I think it scared a lot
1: off
0: of people.
1: The dial,
0: yeah, exactly. Never thought you'd see interest rates fall below 2%, but that's what the banks are offering nowadays. So let's have a chat about this with Clive Cheng, Associate Director at Redbrick Mortgage Advisory. Clive, good to have you back on the show. It's been a while. I've spoken to you on other occasions about this. So this is an interesting trend, right? We're seeing about 85% of homeowners here in Singapore choosing fixed rates, even though they are currently more expensive than floating rates. At what point does this peace of mind premium become a poor financial decision, Clive?
2: Yeah, good morning, Andrea and Justin, and thank you for having me again. Well, I think the mindset that most homeowners have, it's always stability, right? Especially with the backdrop of all this uncertainty and all this volatility. The flock to stability is something that people find comfort in, right? And let's look at it. Yes, well, floating interest rates may be as low as 1%. But if you look at fixed interest rates over the course of even the last couple of years, they're still at record lows, right? As what you said earlier, back in 2023 and 2024,

0: families staying strong during tough times. Family Ties with Susan Ng.
1: But it's a lot more about understanding her perspective as well.
2: Yeah, and that's important.
1: Yeah, looking for who will understand my perspective. Through this, we actually do understand each other a lot better.
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0: Family Ties, Saturdays at 11 a.m. and 10 p.m. on CNA 938.
4: Seems that people are still happy with, you know, just fixing their interest rates, not taking on, not choosing to take on that risk of, you know, oh, will interest rates fall further? But they're making these decisions as well, not because they like to pay more. Number one, of course, stability. But these packages that offer them stability not only offer them stability, but they also offer them some flexibility. Meaning to say, I can go for a 3-year fixed interest rate package, but banks these days would allow me that ability to convert to a different package, like after a year.
5: Yeah.
4: So I think having that consideration in mind, you know, I'm able to have stability on the one hand, but if things don't look so good and if interest rates really come down again, then I have that flexibility of moving into that lower interest rate. Yeah.
5: So Clive, you know, banks are currently raising fixed rate packages by 0.1 to 0.2 percentage points due to Middle East tensions and inflation fears. Are these hikes a genuine reflection of increased risk, or are banks being overly hawkish and capitalizing on, you know, our consumer fear to pad their profit margins?
4: Yeah, it is unlikely for it to be the latter. Yes, cost is increasing. Cost of funds have been increasing. In fact, I think before the whole US-Iran war started, the banks have already signaled, at least within the industry, that the cost of funds have been going up, right? I think this is exacerbated by this whole entire conflict. So yes, I think genuinely the cost of you know, fixed interest rates have been going up. And another thing that may potentially be driving up interest rates is also demand. We have homeowners, for example, who probably are coming out of the lock-in period, maybe 6 months down the road. Now, you typically review your mortgage maybe 3 months before you come out of the lock-in period. But because of all these tensions that are going on, and because, you know, the fear of interest rates are going up, it's really real, we have homeowners coming back much earlier and going into fixed interest rates as well. That may be something else that's driving up, you know, demand. And when naturally, when you have that demand, then maybe natural interest rates go up as well. Yes.
6: Okay, fair point. Want to go back to something that you mentioned earlier, and that's that free conversion function that banks do offer to customers, right? When are trying to, you know, considering switching their loan or their mortgage plan. They're being marketed as a safety net. And just like you said, it does sound like, you know, that flexibility is available to us. What's the actual fine print catch that they might be missing here, though? Are they often restricted to a very narrow selection of perhaps less competitive packages when they finally try to, you know, ring in that free conversion feature in their loans?
4: Yeah. I think there are always pros and cons. So here's the thing. Whenever, for example, let's say you go in for a fixed interest rate and it's a 2-year fixed interest rate. Now, this always comes with a lock-in period. Now, treat this lock-in period like a bond, right? If you want to break the bond within these 2 years, you've got to pay a penalty for it. So imagine this. I'm bonded to the banks for 2 years. And after a year, the bank offers me a free conversion. Now, at that point of time, they will make me both offers a floating interest rate and the fixed interest rate. But the offers that they're going to make me, it can be aligned with what the markets are offering, but it also may be a little bit higher, right? It depends on what the banks want to offer you at that point of time. It largely depends on the cost of funds at that point of time as well. So yes, you may be getting a competitive rate, you know, when you exercise that pre-conversion. You may be also getting something a little bit higher, but we don't expect it to be ridiculous. For example, if the market is offering an interest rate of 1.6, it's very unlikely that you will get an offer like 2% or 2.1%. Right. So it's still going to be very aligned with the current interest rates at that point of time. But yes, don't expect that, you know, the banks would give you even better. I mean, I'm not saying that it can't happen. It can. But I think the likelihood of that happening is going to be really low.
5: Yeah. And sometimes it's all about the luck of the timing as well, Clive. Floating rates.
4: Exactly.
5: Floating rates tied to SORA have dropped significantly to around 1%, yet people are

0: still flocking to fixed rates near 2%. Could that traditional safe choice actually be the riskier move for monthly cash flow in 2026, especially if the global economy slows down and rates stay low?
1: And not forgetting the threat of inflation as well from those energy prices, right?
2: Yes, yes. It may. And all I think it all depends on your situation as well. So, I mean, if I'm a homeowner and, you know, the difference between 1.6% and 1% means $200 in terms of monthly installments, for example, then the question is going to be, is it worth saving $200, for example, going for a floating interest rate, but putting yourself at risk of, you know, potentially having interest rates go up? So I think homeowners also take that into consideration, right? And they're choosing floating interest rates, but not just blindly choosing floating interest rates. They are finding floating interest rate that comes with features that help them hedge or give them some protection. What do I mean by this? So I can go into a floating interest rate today, and the bank may offer me this feature that allows me to convert any time I wish to. So it's not like a predetermined period, like, okay, I can only convert my interest rate package after a year or after 2 years. This time around, I can freely convert any time I want to. So if the news, you know, if I hear that interest rates are going to go up, I can actually just go back to the bank immediately and move to a fixed interest rate to hedge. So because of this, then it gives clients that confidence that, okay, since I have this exit, I don't mind. And I'm actually, my outlook in the market is that interest rates may fall further. So if I want to be standing in this camp that interest rates are going to fall further, then this package actually doesn't look too bad, right? I have that ability to enjoy that upside when interest rates come down, but yet I have that protection if interest rates go up.
1: I guess it's how you view things, right? Some people would view this versatility and flexibility of the plan as the stability risk management aspect of the whole thing versus, you know, someone who's just going to stick with a fixed rate and then be done with that. I think that, like you said, the availability of an exit strategy is the premium sometimes for stability, right?
2: Yes.
1: Okay, so yes. We've not talked about this particular group of home buyers. We're talking about the HDB dwellers. So final question here, Clive. A lot of younger homeowners, for example, those waiting for BTOs, they're choosing the 2.6% HDB rate just to sort of sleep peacefully for 20 years. Now, we know that you can easily move from HDB loan to bank loan, but once you hit the bank loan, you can't take the HDB loan. That's the rule, right? So if they are choosing this HDB loan for their first or second home even, are we witnessing a generational shift where the fear of another rate spike is causing young Singaporeans to perhaps be too conservative, not daring enough, and this could then actually potentially cost them tens of thousands of dollars in interest savings? Over a decade we're talking about, right?
2: Yeah, I don't think it only applies to the generation now. This has actually happened over the last 10 years. There is always a fear, like what you pointed out so rightly, that once I move into a bank loan, that decision is irreversible. And then I'm subjected to potentially high interest rates. But let's debunk this for a moment. Now, let's look at over the last 10 years. The points of time that we really had high interest rates were at 2023 and 2024, and probably just prior to COVID happening. But when you look at the interest rates before or during normal times, for example, you're getting interest rates much lower than 2.6%. So if you average it out over the course of the last 10 years, for example, I'd say you'll probably be paying 2%, a little bit lesser. For people who really, you know, got lucky and caught interest rates at the right time, your average interest rates can be as low as 1.6 to 1.7%. So if you, yes, you know, it's important to understand the risks of going to a bank loan, but it's also equally important to understand what the potential upsides are going to be. We don't want to, for example, let 2023 and 2024 haunt us for the next 15 or 20 years. So I think understanding how interest rates have moved, it's very important. Plus, coupling that with the kind of flexibilities and the features that the banks can offer you in terms of managing your risk is also going to be very important. So it's not true that, you know, sticking with HDB loan at 2.6% is going to be beneficial. I mean, if you and me are in the same boat over the last 10 years, if I went for a bank loan, I would have been paying much lesser than you today.
1: Yeah. And I think not forgetting also what your liquidity looks like, right? Some people choose the HDB loan because they can pay it through their CPF and they don't get to touch their cash. As that's also something to consider and think about when deciding which kind of loan to take. Clive, always a pleasure to talk to you. We are so glad to get this clarity from you as well. Thanks so much for spending time with us this morning.
2: Thank you, Andrea and Justin. Thank you for having me.
1: That's Clive Cheung, Associate Director at Redbrick Mortgage Advisory. This is CNA 938 Open for Business. We'll be right back after the 7:30 news.
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1: Here are the latest headlines from the CNA newsroom. I'm Andrea Heng. The US and Iran have exchanged fire along the Strait of Hormuz, threatening their ceasefire and casting a shadow on a potential peace deal. Iran's state media says the US and some regional allies struck key civilian facilities. US Central Command says it carried out retaliatory strikes on Iranian military facilities responsible for attacking American forces, including Navy destroyers crossing the Strait of Hormuz. Iran's military says it will not hesitate to respond powerfully to any attack. Tehran blames the US for violating their ceasefire, but after it earlier targeted an Iranian flagged tanker along the entering the waterway. But US President Donald Trump insists that the ceasefire remains in effect. Iran is reviewing a US proposal to end the conflict. The World Health Organization says an outbreak of hantavirus on board a cruise ship is not the start of a pandemic. While it warns that more cases could emerge, the WHO says they expect the outbreak to be limited if precautions are taken. WHO Chief Tedros Ghebreyesus says 5 confirmed and 3 suspected cases had been reported, including 3 passenger deaths. Here's infectious disease epidemiologist Maria Van Kerkhove.
8: This is not the start of an epidemic. This is not the start of a pandemic, but it is a good opportunity to say that investment in pathogens like this are critical because therapeutics, diagnostics, vaccines save lives.
1: Another sick passenger from the MV Hondius was brought back to Europe as the vessel heads to the Spanish Canary Islands. Health officials are scrambling to map the outbreak of the potentially deadly human-to-human strain. People are being treated or isolating in Germany, the UK, the Netherlands, Switzerland and South Africa. Authorities are working to trace all passengers and crew who got on or off the ship since the 20th of March. None of the remaining passengers or crew on the ship are currently symptomatic. The WHO says the incubation period for hantavirus can be up to 6 weeks, but it clarified that the situation is not the same as 6 years ago with COVID-19 because hantavirus spreads through close, intimate contact. Two Singapore male residents are in quarantine at the National Center for Infectious Diseases after being aboard the cruise ship, which reported an outbreak of the Andes hantavirus. Singapore's Communicable Diseases Agency was notified of the presence of the men on the ship earlier this week. The two men, a 67-year-old Singaporean and a 65-year-old permanent resident, were on the ship when it left Argentina on April 1st. According to the CDA, they're being tested for the disease and results are pending. One has a runny nose but is otherwise well, while the other has shown no symptoms so far. If the results come back negative, they'll be quarantined for 30 days from the date of their last exposure and retested before release. Dr. Lo Jia Shen is an infectious diseases specialist at Farrer Park Hospital. He says the current risk to the general public here is low.
9: They'll be isolated for something like 30 days, and that will be quite safe, well over the average incubation period, which is something like 14 to 17 days. So 30 days really give it a margin of safety. Then they'll be tested before they are released from quarantine, and they'll be tested after through phone surveillance. So I think the full suite of measures are taken, and Singapore is quite safe.
1: Less than 10% of SkillsFuture course participants dropped out in 2025. The Education Ministry says there are no official fee waiver procedures, but participants can work with training providers on options such as deferments, makeup lessons, and reassessments. Responding to a suggestion in Parliament on formalising a cost recovery and appeals process, the Ministry acknowledged that some face challenges in their coursework. These include workload, health issues and unforeseen commitments. It says refunds depend on the training provider's terms and, if approved, credits will be reinstated to the learner's SkillsFuture wallet. Here's Syed Harun Al-Habshi, Senior Parliamentary Secretary for Education.
10: We do our level best to encourage a mutually beneficial outcome, whether they be through course deferments, makeup lessons, or reassessments. And to the extent where that is possible, that is where we try to get the training providers to meet in the middle with the learner who wishes to upskill themselves.
1: That's a wrap on the news. I'm Andrea Heng. Headlines anytime on CNA 938 and CNA.asia.
0: Let's have another look at the roads for you. There's been an accident on the SLE towards the CTE after Mandai Avenue. Avoid lane 1. A vehicle has stalled on the SLE towards the CTE. And heavy traffic at the moment on the PIE towards Tuas at Clementi Avenue 6 exit.
11: 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If we don't raise the prices for our furniture and mattresses, we're going to be eating grass soon.
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0: Still open for business right here on CNA 938, 7:37 a.m. on this fun Friday morning. It's the 8th of May. It's Andrea Heng and Justine Moss with you. Time now to turn to some business headlines. And for that, we swing over to the newsroom where Elizabeth Neo is standing by. She's, of course, from Asia First, the morning show on CNA TV. Good morning, Liz. Let's take a look at how Wall Street performed overnight. There's a record-breaking rally that hit a wall. I want to say finally, but I think it hits the wall every other day now. This is on the back of some fresh uncertainty over a possible US-Iran peace deal. What have you got for us?
1: Yeah, really. And so the uncertainty sent oil prices swinging sharply in volatile trade before settling near $95 a barrel. In fact, it briefly fell below $90 a barrel, but you rebounded. With that, the S&P 500 slipped. As you mentioned, that's after it hit, you know, all-time intraday highs, losses for the NASDAQ and the Dow as well. So that comes as we're seeing conflicting signals, mixed messaging coming out of the Middle East conflict. Trump administration reportedly planning to restart Project Freedom. As you know, it is that effort by the administration to guide ships through the Strait of Hormuz after it suspended it just a few days ago. This operation has, of course, sparked clashes with Iran previously, tensions in the Gulf remaining high. So what we also know is that Washington is awaiting Tehran's response with a proposal on how to reopen a key energy shipping route, which, of course, investors are closely watching. And so analysts are saying that oil prices, they're likely to stay highly volatile for a while now until there's clarity on whether a broader peace deal can be reached. Despite geopolitical tensions, markets, they continue to find support still from strong corporate earnings, as well as resilient economic data. We've got new jobless claims from the U.S., which edge higher, but layoffs remain relatively low. And we're also going to look ahead to the U.S. payroll figures that's due later this evening for further clues on where the U.S. economy stands.
2: Liz, Donald Trump has issued a new 4th of July deadline for the EU to ratify a trade deal, but is Wall Street buying the threat?
1: Yeah. So the president, they're extending his deadline to America's 250th birthday on the 4th of July for Europe to ratify the trade deal or face higher tariffs. So as you know, he earlier threatened to raise tariffs on European auto imports 25% if talks stalled. And this warning came after overnight negotiations failed to produce a breakthrough. So under this proposed pact, the EU would remove tariffs on US industrial goods in exchange for a 15% cap on most European imports into America. Markets reacted kind of cautiously, as we talked about, to the downside, but still, you know, those losses were capped some. We also saw kind of muted moves, muted to mixed moves across Europe's automakers, as I suppose they watch for developments. EU officials are saying that negotiations will continue in the coming weeks.
0: This next one, Liz, I'm having trouble visualizing this, no pun intended, okay? Apparently, Apple is giving its AirPods, if you don't already know, listeners, AirPods are the ones that you stick in your ears. They're going to get eyes, Liz?
1: Yeah, I see what you mean. it's reportedly in the final stages of developing these new AirPods with built-in cameras. Oh. So these are next-generation earbuds. And they will reportedly use low-resolution cameras to help Siri understand a user's surroundings and answer visual questions such as identifying objects or suggesting meals based on ingredients nearby. So, of course, there's this element of AI as well, right? The device is said to resemble the upcoming AirPods Pro 3, but then the stems are going to look slightly longer to, of course, you know, fit the cameras. And so Apple's also said that it's added an LED indicator that's designed to address privacy concerns when your visual data is being processed. So this launch was reportedly delayed by setbacks to Apple's upgraded Siri platform, which now expected in September. And of course, it comes as Apple tries to compete in this growing AI space with OpenAI Meta, you know, really being quite dominant there in the hardware market. I was just thinking, why would you need eyes in your AirPods? I think that if maybe for people with a disability, a visual,
0: yeah.
1: Yeah, so I think that could help. So maybe it helps you with crossing the road, for example.
0: Yeah.
1: Navigating public transport. Hopefully that's what it's meant to do.
0: I would like to think so as well. And really, like you said, this Meta Apple OpenAI competition for hardware is really fast growing. I mean, first it was the Meta Ray-Bans. Now it's AirPods with eyes. I don't know how else to put it. I wonder what they'll call it though. Liz, thanks very much for that preview. Liz is from Asia First, the morning show on CNA TV. We have a live studio guest now. Our analyst is standing by to share his thoughts on maybe those AirPods with eyes, but also some other stuff that's happening and concerning the market as well. Obviously, the war disrupting energy flows, but we're seeing global markets still leaning on strong earnings. Of course, diplomatic hopes and the prospect of a post-conflict investment boom. Very optimistic indeed. We're going to also explore why oil hasn't surged further, whether US equities can keep climbing, where Asia may benefit from a weaker greenback, and how central banks could respond. Liz gave you the Wall Street performance there. So let's take you through the big numbers on Wall Street as they closed overnight. Starting first with the NASDAQ. Let me see if it's loading, if it's deciding to cooperate. The NASDAQ was the smallest loser of the day, down 0.1%. The S&P 500 closed about 0.4% lower. The Dow also shedding about 0.6%. Homan Lee is that man standing by in our studio this morning. He's senior macro strategist with Lombard Odier. Good morning to you.
3: Lovely to join you in the studio, and thank you for having me.
0: Thanks for coming here again. So let's start with how people are sort of treating or viewing or managing the Hormuz situation. Risk assets are still above pre-conflict levels despite the disruption in the Strait of Hormuz. Do you think investors are sort of being sensible about pricing a post-war recovery boom, or is that being too optimistic and they're underestimating the drag that the supply is going to bring to the table?
3: Well, it's not entirely wrong to think about post-conflict, especially if you have a flurry of diplomatic activities that clearly indicate the White House discomfort with the double blockade. If you think about the U.S. situation right now, they're at the start of a driving season. So there are graduations and vacation. You know, people have to move around the country. And the price of the gallon continues to rise. And that's not lost on the White House, without a doubt. And if it rises even further, right now it's about $4.5 per gallon, slightly higher. But if it rises further, then that's going to change the political dialogue in the U.S., especially before the midterm election in November. So in a way, there is a bit of circuit breaker in this conflict. And meanwhile, the exchanges we have seen so far, the White House is currently characterizing as not really changing the ceasefire. Yeah. So we'll have to see, you know, how long they stick to that description. But the bottom line is there is a political logic for reopening the Hormuz Strait, and that's, I think, what's anchoring the market despite this incredibly difficult headlines.
0: Yeah.
3: So far.
0: I want to call it resilience, but I don't think that's the word. I think there's a stubborn optimism about things almost.
3: Well, on top of this, you do have some incredible developments in the AI and tech hardware space. Mm. The first quarter earnings report so far for the U.S. market, roughly about 3/4 of companies in S&P 500 have reported, and the earnings number is close to 30%. You can maybe say that part of it is kind of inflated by investment gains for some of the large tech companies, because sometimes they act like venture capital themselves, holding the stakes in other companies that are not listed yet, but planning to list pretty soon. But still, you know, 9 out of 11 sectors reporting double-digit gains. The guidance, surprisingly, stable so far. So, you know, that's certainly anchoring the market. If you look outside the country, obviously, and I speak of South Korea in particular, the earnings upgrade has been spectacular.
0: Yeah.
3: So that's offsetting some of this negative impact as well.
0: Yeah, I remember reading the KOSPI's digits yesterday morning, just around this time. It was a 5% gain already in the early hours. So that was pretty impressive there.
2: Let's go to oil now, Homan. Prices remain contained relative to the scale of the Strait of Hormuz shock, of course. How much do you think that reflects de-escalation hopes, leaky blockades, weaker demand in off-benchmark economies, and also strategic reserves?
3: So the surprising, I mean, the oil prices have still risen quite substantially, but everyone was expecting that when there is a closure of the strait, then the prices will be even much higher. So there is a huge debate in the market between bulls and bears about why that's the case. As you said, there are three theories put forward. First is that maybe the blockade itself is a bit leaky. We are sometimes getting the reports of maybe some large tankers somehow making it through. So that's one possibility. And as you said, the vulnerable economies, especially outside the key equity and fixed income benchmarks, they are bearing the brunt of this process. So, you know, Pakistan, for instance, having a significant shortage already, some parts of Southeast Asia having some significant problems. And finally, large declines in the inventory and the strategic reserves. Bottom line is some of the large industrialized economies that are important for equity and fixed income markets, they do have the stockpiles and financial resources to buy time. But it's still important that we have a resolution before the end of the month and mid-June, because once you get past that point, you start testing the real resilience of the industries. And so kind of we are running out of clock. But again, this is the reason why there is a diplomatic push.
0: Yeah, I see there the urgency of the timeline that you've given us. Thanks for that. Brent is currently trading at $100 a barrel. WTI is closing in on the $98 per barrel mark. It's 97.58 at this point. Okay, so one thing that you talked about earlier that we absolutely cannot ignore are those US earnings. Let's go back to that, right? It's been exceptionally strong, very impressive indeed, with tech obviously leading the rally. Can profits keep offsetting higher fuel costs, especially as consumer-facing sectors and staples underperform? Now, you touched on this briefly. Can we go deeper into that?
3: Well, the divergence at the sector level might actually continue. You've just mentioned the next generation of personal devices, including maybe AirPods for Apple. But we will have another product cycle coming up in fall season. And the tech companies try to push for kind of a new framework for user interface, away from maybe screen and maybe more geared toward the smaller devices like eyewear. So that push continues. And of course, AI companies themselves continue to build on data centers and their capabilities for inference service. So this is continuing, and that's basically turbocharging the entire tech hardware space. So it's spilling over to all kinds of subsectors for the time being. So that momentum might continue. But if you look at the performance at the sector level, both in North America and Asia Pacific, consumer-facing sectors doing worse, and that's understandable. Consumers themselves now facing higher fuel prices and higher energy prices. So this weird divergence might actually persist as long as we have this uncertainty in Hormuz. But then, at some point, if you get some sort of resolution, then the underperforming sectors and countries could actually start rebounding in a more significant fashion, particularly because central banks so far have been quite patient. Yeah. In the face of this shock.
0: Does that surprise you?
3: Doesn't surprise us particularly because after decades of experimenting with different types of monetary policy, there is actually a consensus among economists that overreacting to a supply side shock might not be the best thing to do. Now, depending on your inflation context, some countries, and maybe New Zealand next, and Philippines is already tightening policy, they will be motivated to keep policy in a move policy in a more hawkish direction. Yeah. But for a major economy like the U.S., maybe there is kind of a bias to wait and see. And particularly because the conflict itself we basically don't know what's going to happen next week. And
0: I think the Fed, especially, they are quite wary of a repeat of history circa 2022, 2023, and even parts of 2024. I suppose that's what they're fearful of.
2: Yeah. Homin, let's go to S&P 500. Valuations do remain demanding. It still has some upside. Should investors stay broadly neutral when it comes to the US equities, or focus perhaps a bit more tightly on things like IT, healthcare, and utilities?
3: So we in Lombard Odier are currently keeping a neutral stance on U.S. equities, but that doesn't mean that we don't have any U.S. stocks. After all, U.S. equity market is the largest market, and we'll always have some weights there.
0: Yeah, with the deepest pockets too, the U.S.
3: Yes, of course. Mm. Yes, of course. So when we construct our portfolios, we're currently accentuating, say, information technology sector and healthcare and utilities, you know, all related to AI boom, electrification, and maybe valuation appeal, in these sectors for the U.S. But our focus right now, and we have a slightly pro-risk tilt in the overall portfolio, we're expressing that view through emerging markets. North Asia has been on fire, basically, in terms of earnings, and we expect that trend to continue for the rest of the year. And, eventually, if you have some sort of a resolution, then you might have a shift in the market regime toward global capex boom, because countries have to reinforce their energy infrastructure and their energy options. After this conflict, they will probably say never again. Yeah. And that means, you know, push for electrification, you know, expanding their energy sources. Yeah. So that's coming. That's on the horizon once the conflict ends. And that's going to support the broader emerging markets, and the consumers will also recover. So there will be some volatilities here and there, given the inherent volatile nature of this conflict. But we are, you know, maintaining the pro-risk tilt through emerging markets.
0: Mm, okay, very interesting there about the consumer. Let's take a look at the greenback. I think people are in a tussle about how to view the greenback. We just released a Money Talks episode, for example, on whether safe havens are still safe, the US dollar being one of them, right? So obviously the dollar does look a bit vulnerable, especially if de-escalation lifts Asia, lifts Europe as well. Would a Hormuz reopening trigger a broader recovery in emerging market currencies? Hard currency credit plus regional equities as well?
3: So that's our view. We're positive on emerging market currencies, and so that will probably give some additional return on top of the equity market performance. And this is what we expect. And that's why we have the overweight in emerging market assets in general. For the greenback, before the resolution of the conflict and confirmation of an actual reopening in the Hormuz Strait, you might get kind of a range-bound environment for the dollar, because, keep in mind that some emerging market countries are still vulnerable to energy shock. So basically, investors have to balance this post-conflict outlook with the near-term uncertainty. And the solution is to simply not to be too committed for the time being. But if there is eventually a resolution, then again, the CapEx will pick up quite substantially. On trade front, they're going to benefit many importers in particular. And of course, there's an underlying AI boom. If you combine that all together, that certainly suggests the flows will come back and the currencies will be supported. And the large economies like China, they're keeping the currency very stable, through all this. So that also provides a bit of an anchor. So we're positive on emerging market currencies as we go forward.
0: Mm, okay, yeah. And I'm specifically curious about how China is holding up amidst all of this. There's been a bit of quiet on that front. I will have to save that conversation for another time, I'm afraid. But just a quick one here before we let you go, Homin. What are you looking forward to next week?
3: Trump and Xi summit.
0: Yes, that's right.
3: If it happens.
0: I mean, we are all on edge. I mean, is it happening? Is it not? We'll have to wait and see what the White House and Beijing says. Besides that, what else are you looking out for?
3: Well, then you will start getting some indicators for April. And actually, that's very important, because we can actually get some damage check for the major economies. So the inflation numbers and some industrial activity indicators, they are going to be very interesting to monitor.
0: Absolutely. Again, the Trump C summit is going to be the big one on our calendars for next week. Our watch list is hot with that one. Thanks for coming into the studio this morning, Homin.
3: Thank you very much for having me.
0: Homin Lee is senior macro strategist with Lombard Odier. He closes out the show for us. Thanks very much to him and to you as well for tuning in to Open for Business on CNA 938. Justine and I are not going anywhere though. We are coming back for the morning report, aren't we?
2: We are indeed. Lots coming up in the next hour. We're going to be talking to our fact checker.
0: Yes.
2: Our resident fact checker.
0: Nicholas Fang is going to be standing by with two stories that he feels you need to get straightened out. Plus, the latest updates on the escalation between the US and Iran, all are coming up in the 8 o'clock hour on the morning report. This is CNA 938.
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11: Now, the morning report with Andrea Heng and Haryanto Dima.
0: It is Andrea Heng with Justine Moss sitting in for Haryanto on the morning report. Welcome, welcome, welcome. It's Friday, the 8th of May. Explosions in the Strait of Hormuz are casting doubts on a month-old ceasefire that US President Donald Trump insists remains in place. What's the truth? We'll get to the bottom of it.
2: And talking about truth, is Google Chrome downloading an AI model your devices without your consent? 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
0: Good morning. Here are the latest headlines from the CNA newsroom. I'm Andrea Heng with Justine Moss. The war in the Middle East and its economic fallout are front and center in Cebu in the Philippines, where ASEAN leaders have gathered for a summit. A welcome ceremony is underway this hour, marking the start of the first of the bloc's two annual summits. As ASEAN chair, the Philippines has described this as a bare-bones event. It has scaled back non-essential events and tightened the agenda as it grapples with an energy emergency linked to disruptions in the Strait of Hormuz. Manila is also calling for stronger crisis coordination, with talks expected to focus on food and energy security, as well as the safety of ASEAN nationals in the Middle East.
2: Singapore Prime Minister Lawrence Wong said topics like the regional impact of the Middle East crisis and ASEAN's response will be discussed at the regional summit. At the eve of the session, Mr. Wong also met leaders from Cambodia and Malaysia for bilateral talks. He spoke with his Cambodian counterpart, Hun Maned. Mr. Wong says that ties between the two continue to grow in trade, food security, energy, and joint efforts against cross-border scams. Last year, the two leaders met in Phnom Penh to reaffirm 60 years of bilateral relations. PM Wong also met with Malaysian leader Anwar Ibrahim. Among a range of topics discussed include the Johor Bahru-Singapore Rapid Transit System link, the cross-border shuttle, which aims to alleviate congestion, is targeted to be operational by the end of this year. And the leaders also spoke about regional and international developments, including the Middle East conflict and its impact to the region.
0: The US and Iran have exchanged fire along the Strait of Hormuz, threatening their ceasefire and casting a shadow on a potential peace deal. Iran state media says the US and some regional allies struck key for civilian facilities. US Central Command says it carried out retaliatory strikes on Iranian military facilities responsible for attacking American forces, including Navy destroyers crossing the Strait of Hormuz. Iran's military says it will not hesitate to respond powerfully to any attack. Tehran blames the US for violating their ceasefire after it earlier targeted an Iranian-flagged tanker along entering the waterway. But US President Donald Trump insists that the ceasefire remains in effect. Iran is reviewing a US proposal to end the conflict.
2: A US federal trade court has ruled that President Donald Trump's global 10% tariff is illegal. The Court of International Trade has found that the Trump administration wrongly invoked Section 122 of the Trade Act. That's a decades-old trade law Mr. Trump applied in February, almost immediately after his last set of Liberation Day tariffs were struck down by the Supreme Court. Nick Harper tells us more about the court ruling.